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1: Hi, I'm Johnny Erickson Tata. As we faithfully serve Christ and others each day, our greatest praise will come from our Heavenly Father. But in the meantime, Proverbs 27 verse 2 says, "Let someone else praise you." 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
2: 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The Algerian government has closed numerous churches in recent years, forcing many Christians to worship in secret. Now, at least 64 Algerian Christians are awaiting trial for activities related to their faith. VOM workers say the legal process is long and exhausting, and the crushing weight of uncertainty is heavy on these believers and their families, many of whom have young children. Pray for justice and mercy in each of these 64 cases. 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
0: 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On Saturday, Usama will be speaking at the Arrowhead Messianic Congregation in Peoria, with service time at 10:15, followed by the presentation at 11:15. A free will offering will be received. In addition, the West Coast Watchman Coalition will host Usama this Saturday afternoon from 5 to 8 p.m., and then again on Sunday from 3 to 6 p.m. Tickets are required for those meetings, which will also be held at the Arrowhead Messianic Congregation. More meetings with Usama will follow the next week on Wednesday, May the 6th. 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
1: We greet our friends everywhere with Chapter 5 of The Man Who Knew the Meaning of Hard Work, the story of Henry Parsons Crowell. This is another in the series Stories of Great Christians, and is brought to you by the Moody Bible Institute of Chicago.

0: The Meaning of Hard Work. Everyday chores can be performed as a sacrament to God. That's the real meaning of hard work, as Henry Parsons Crowell was to discover eventually. But when Henry was 17, this discovery was still ahead of him, for Henry had intended to be a college man. When he was 17, a cough diagnosed as tuberculosis changed his intentions. There was still no known cure for TB in 1872, but one thing was certain. Henry must not continue on at the fast pace of prep school studying. So what was to be his last term at Greylock in Massachusetts began without him. Henry stayed behind, unhappily, in Cleveland. To cheer him, the well-meaning Mr. Childs, Luther Crowell's former partner, arranged an easy job in the shoe concern for Henry. This was a dubious solution to a big problem.
1: Hello? Hello?
2: Hello?
1: Can you wait on me, young man?
2: Uh-huh. I'll be with you just a minute. I want to put away some boxes. Guess I'm the only one here. Nice afternoon, isn't it?
1: I came in about the ankle buckles.
2: Yes, sir?
1: Well?
2: The ankle buckles.
1: The women's black leather boots with the ankle buckles.
2: Yes, sir.
1: Well, can you help me or can you not?
2: I'll try, sir.
1: 2 weeks ago, I wrote a letter regarding the wholesale prices of your lady's black leather boots with the ankle buckles. The reply which came to me over the signature of Crowell and Childs told me that if I came into the store, I could see samples and get quotations on prices.
2: I'll do what I can, sir. You said ladies' black leather boots with ankle buckles. Any particular size?
1: I'm a wholesaler, young man. I represent Paulson and Irving.
2: Let me see. No, these aren't black. Want to be up here, right up here. Let's see what we have here. Black ladies.
1: That's a top buckle.
2: Oh, yeah. Well, third try is the, here they are. Here's what you're after.
1: That seems to be it. Black. Well constructed. Buckle. Is this your best leather? Is this your best leather?
2: Could be, I don't know.
1: Well, don't you know the grade?
2: I wouldn't want to say, sir.
1: Is it imported?
2: Don't ask me.
1: Well, don't you know? Is this American leather or not?
2: Well, I wouldn't know, sir. Is it written on a box?
1: No. It looks like top grade, but I don't know. How much a gross?
2: Well, isn't the price there?
1: No, it isn't. That's what I'm asking you. Where's your price book?
2: I don't work with the price book, sir.
1: Young man, you don't seem to work.
2: Hmm?
1: You know what happens to a young man who doesn't work? He stays right behind the counter, dusting boxes and putting shoes away. Young man, you're only a clerk now, but you have a chance to make something of yourself in this concern. Don't throw it away.
2: You want to order these boots?
1: Young man, boots are boots and relatively unimportant compared to a man's career. You have a chance in this establishment to make something of yourself, right alongside the owner's son. Don't look so skeptical. America's like that, full of successes with their beginnings in a log cabin.
2: Yes, sir.
1: You take my advice. Work hard. Stay alert. Know whom you're dealing with. Treat them accordingly. Now, young man, you irritated me greatly. But I turned the other cheek. I've given you some sound advice instead of a scolding.
2: Why, thank you, sir. You want the boots?
1: Of course I want the boots. I'm smart enough to know if they're Crowell and Childs boots, they're good boots and fair priced. I used to do business with Luther Crowell himself.
2: Is that right, sir?
1: I'll take 10 gross. Ship them to Paulson and Irving. You have the address. Bill me, Paulson.
2: Thanks a lot, Mr. Paulson. I'll remember what you said.
1: See that you do.
3: Who was that, Henry?
2: Paulson, something or other, Mr. Childs, the boots.
3: My star, son, what are you doing? Here, give me that.
2: Well, they aren't heavy. I was just going to put them back where they belong.
3: No, sir, I promised Dr. Petrie you wouldn't work too hard, and I'm going to keep my promise. I don't want you to strain yourself.
2: Don't worry, Mr. Childs, I won't.
4: Henry? Henry, are you in the parlor?
2: I'm right here, Mother.
4: Why is it so dark in here? What's wrong with the lamp?
2: I'm fixing it. Wick's broken.
4: Oh, Henry, I wish you wouldn't. Don't fuss with it. I'll give it to Richardson tomorrow.
2: I like to fool with it.
4: You ought to be resting.
2: Oh, resting.
4: Yes. You're busy in the office all day.
2: I wasn't so busy. I don't work very hard.
4: That's not what Mr. Childs says.
2: Ah, Mr. Childs.
4: Henry, he likes you. He tells me you've done very well. He's pleased with your work. I'm proud of you, Henry. I know it isn't natural or easy for you to do office work. I know you'd rather be...
2: I hate it.
4: What?
2: I hate it. Why shouldn't I? I'm wasting my brains down there in that store. Ladies' black leather boots with buckles. Ah.
4: But Henry, here, why don't you put the lamp away and...
2: All right. Just sit here in the dark. Because that's the way I feel. Like I'm at the bottom of a big black hole. I got a good mind. I want to use it. So what am I doing?
4: Henry.
2: I'm trapped in a store looking out on Seneca Street and watching the people who amount to something go by.
4: But it's only for a little bit.
2: You know something else, Mother? The smell of shoe leather makes me sick to my stomach.
4: Henry, you aren't going to help yourself if you fight this thing. You've got tuberculosis and you might as well make up your mind it's God's will.
2: God's will. It's God's fault. God made a mistake, that's what.
4: Oh, Henry.
2: He made a mistake when my father died. My father was too young to die, to leave you, all of us. Why'd he have to?
4: Because we've made out all right. Henry, all of us, we haven't suffered. And your father...
2: God's making the same mistake with me, Mother. The same mistake.
4: You're upset.
2: I'm honest. He wrecked my plans. I wanted to be an educated gentleman. I was going to Yale. Oh, I'll be nothing but a money grabber. Oh, I'll make money. There's no doubt about it. If I don't ever budge from crawling Childs, I'll make money, sure. Spend my life turning shoe leather into money.
4: Your father did that and he liked it, Henry. Your father made a lot of money and he knew how to enjoy it.
2: I'm not my father.
4: You'll learn. You'll see there's sense in all of this. Oh, Henry.
2: What?
4: There has to be some sense in it, in this mistake. You have to believe that.
2: Oh, shoes!
0: All in all, the winter of 1872 was a dull one in Cleveland. Dirty snow in the streets and gray fog from the lake smothering the city. Henry kept on coughing, kept on working, and kept on being bored by the routine of his days. But at the end of the winter, there was a glimmer of excitement. Everybody at Second Presbyterian Church twittered with the news that an attractive young businessman turned evangelist would speak at a mass meeting there. The young man's name was Dwight L. Moody, and he came from Chicago.
5: Evening, Henry. Glad to see you, son.
2: Evening, Mr. Powell.
5: Good to have you home this year. How's your health? How's your mother?
2: She's all right.
5: Say, you better hustle on in there if you want a good seat. Place is filling up fast. This young fella Moody's got something, I hear. Been to England, did you know that? Just got back.
6: To England and I met George Mueller, and then I heard Spurgeon preach. But do you know what was the best thing that happened to me over there? I met a man named Henry Varley. You know what Henry Varley said to me? Listen close now, folk. Henry Varley looked me straight in the eye and he said, "The world has yet to see what God can do with one man wholly committed to him." Never forgot it, friends. It's been ringing in my ears ever since. Say, Varley meant any man. He didn't say a fellow had to be educated or bright or anything else. Just a man. A regular workaday man. With the Holy Spirit in me, I'll be one of those men. So I'm going back to England, folk, as soon as I can. Back to England where I can preach my lungs out about the truth in me.
4: Evening, Henry. Henry Kroll? Well, that's a funny one. I was sure that was Anna Kroll's boy, but couldn't have been. Anna's boy's always real friendly, and say, look at him, elbowing people out of his way. That couldn't be young Henry Kroll.
6: Say, Barley meant any man. He didn't say a fellow had to be educated or bright or anything else. He didn't say a fellow had to be educated.
2: God, I think I hear what you're trying to tell me. That Moody said it tonight. He ought to know. Wasn't he in business himself once? God, it doesn't make any difference. My school plans are wrecked. You know what you're doing. And I have to believe that. No, you don't need an educated man. You just need a man. A workaday man. He can live for you, too. And by your grace, Scott, I'll be your man. Oh, I can't preach like that fella. Never could. But I can make money. Got a head start already. Maybe old Mr. Childs is right. Maybe it's in the Kroll blood to make a fortune. In shoes. Or somehow. All right, God. All right. Let me make money. In a workaday world, I'll turn it into an adventure with you. And God, if I make money, I'll use it in your work. And I'll keep my name out of it. And give you the glory. I mean it, God. As surely as you made that lake out there, if I make money, I'll use it in your work. And I'll keep my name out of it. And I'll give you the glory.
7: Mother?
4: In here, Henry.
7: Mother, I have something to tell you.
0: And so we conclude Chapter 5 of The Man Who Knew the Meaning of Hard Work, the story of Henry Parsons Kroll. 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
2: 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He never saves people who are good enough. In fact, He's never saved a good person yet. He's only been in the business of saving sinners. And He wants to save you. And the reason you're not saved is because you just simply have not received.
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Well, hi, come on in. I'm Uncle Charlie, and this is Children's Bible Hour Story Time. Do you like horses? Do you like to go for a horse ride? Well, we're going to do that in our story today called Race with Midnight. But before that, we need to hear some good music.

0: Now that we've had all that good music, let's take time for A Race with Midnight. Becky was excited. She was going to spend some time with her cousin Sally, who lived on a ranch in Montana. Becky had been there a couple of times when she was very young, and she could hardly wait to go again.
1: Sally said we go horseback riding every day, and I'll be right there with real live cowboys.
2: Well, Becky, don't expect those cowboys to be like the ones you've seen on TV or in books. Believe me, they're not.
3: And honey, you won't just go on a horse and start riding. You'll have to learn to ride.
1: I know, but it won't be hard.
2: Well, it was hard for me. And Becky, I want you to be sure to stay close to someone when you're riding. We'd hate to have you get lost.
1: I won't go alone, Dad. Sally will go with me.
3: We'll be praying for you every day, honey. And for Sally and Uncle Carl and Aunt Millie, too. You know, they're still not Christians. But they said they'd take you to church. Perhaps you'll be able to tell Sally about Jesus.
1: I will, Mother. I'll do my best.
0: At last, the time for Becky's visit arrived, and she was at the Double R Ranch. Becky and Sally were so happy to be together again. After taking a tour of the ranch, Becky decided she liked the stable area best. She was eager to learn to ride, and she listened closely while Uncle Carl gave her some advice.
4: Here, Becky. I've decided to have you ride this horse while you're here. His name is Midnight.
1: Midnight?
4: Mm-hmm.
1: Oh, I know why he has that name.
4: Why?
1: He's as dark as midnight. He's a beauty, Uncle Carl.
4: And he's quite calm. Won't throw you or anything.
1: Throw me?
5: Dad means that he won't try to throw you off his back. Sometimes horses do that.
4: Right. Now, if you're going to ride a horse, you'll also have to take care of him. Sally will show you how, though.
5: It'll be fun, Becky, but it is work.
4: I'll have Midnight saddled for you every day to be sure it's done right. But you'll have to unsaddle him and rub him down when you get back. And don't ever go off by yourself. Stay close to Sally. She won't go anywhere that isn't safe. Okay, Midnight's all yours.
5: Come over to this side, Becky. You mount from the left. Take hold of the reins and put your left foot in the stirrup. Okay, pull yourself up into the saddle.
1: There, what do I do now, Sally?
5: Hold the reins like this. Good, now wait till I mount Pale and we'll walk them together.
0: Well, that evening, Becky was so stiff and tired from riding that she fell asleep as soon as she got into bed. As the days went by, she enjoyed herself more and more. She didn't forget to pray for Sally, and she was able to talk to her about Jesus several times. As the girls were out riding one day, they got into a deep discussion.
1: I just love it here in Montana, Sally. I won't want to go home.
5: I wish you could move out here.
1: But we can't. Dad says God wants him where he is now. He has to take care of all his patients, you know. He said God wants him to be a doctor, so he's going to be a good one.
5: My dad never talks about God that way. Whoa, Pale. Pull up, Becky.
1: Whoa, Midnight, whoa. What a beautiful view, Sally. I can hardly believe it. Imagine living in a place like this.
5: I do like it here. My dad says God made a beautiful world and that he gave a horse good sense. But he doesn't say that God wanted him to be a rancher or anything like that.
1: God did make a beautiful world, but he did something even greater by sending Jesus to die for our sins. Everyone is a sinner, you know.
5: Yeah, I know I've sinned. No one has to tell me that.
1: Then if you'll believe that Jesus died for you and trust him to save you, he'll do that, and he'll take you to heaven someday.
5: I can't believe I should just turn my life over to someone else, to let someone decide what I should do or what I should be, like your dad does. Besides, you say that if I believe in God, he'll take me to heaven. Well, I think I should do something to get myself there.
1: There's nothing you can do. Jesus gives eternal life as a gift. You can't earn it or buy it. Jesus said, I am the way, the truth, and the life. No man comes to the Father but by me.
5: Well, I don't know. I'd feel better if I were doing something myself. Let's ride a little farther. I want to show you my favorite spot. Giddy up, Pail.
1: Giddy up, Midnight. How long have you been riding Pail, Sally?
5: Only about a month. He was Daddy's horse. Then mine got sick. Dad said I'd be safe on Pail. We're good friends now, aren't we, Pail? Pull up, Bucky. Here's my favorite spot.
1: Oh, Sally, no wonder you love it here. Just look at those wild flowers. Let's get down and walk.
5: Okay, we'll tie our horses to this tree. Then let's pick some flowers for Mother. She loves them, but she doesn't get out here very often.
1: I'd sure find it hard to stay in the house and work if I had a backyard like this.
5: Backyard? That's a good one. Wait till I tell Mother that. Pick lots of pink ones. They're her favorite. Becky, where's Midnight?
1: I tied him to... Oh, no! He's gone! Midnight! Midnight! Where is he? There he is! Down in that meadow!
5: Come on! We'll both get on Pail.
1: I'm glad we saw him. Midnight! Oh, no! He's running away!
5: Pail will catch him!
1: Look at him go! I hope we don't lose him again!
5: Look, Becky! Now Midnight's running toward that hill! That will slow him down! I'll ride up to him and try to head him off! Hang on tight! And then let me get close to him and try to catch his reins! Okay! Now!
1: I've got him! Oh!
5: Are you alright, Becky?
1: Yes. I didn't fall very hard. I'm just out of breath. But we caught Midnight.
5: We have Midnight, alright. But do you know what? We're lost.
1: Lost? You mean you don't know what the way out of here, Sally?
5: Don't blame me. Why didn't you tie Midnight the way I showed you?
1: I thought I did. I'm sorry.
5: I didn't mean to sound mad at you. I should have checked to be sure he was tied right. Well, I've never been here before. Do you remember how we came?
1: No, I was watching Midnight.
5: We might as well mount and... Becky, I've got it! I just remembered what Dad said about Pail.
1: What?
5: He said that horse could find his way home from another state. Come on, Pail. I'm not going to use the reins. You're leading us home, boy.
1: Do you see anything that's familiar yet?
5: No, but I'm sure Pail knows the way.
1: You know something, Sally? You have more faith in that horse than you have in God. You're just sitting there and letting him lead you. As far as you're concerned, Pail is the way home.
5: You're right, Becky. I am trusting him.
1: If you can trust a horse, why can't you trust God?
5: I think I see what you mean. If I can trust Pail to take me home without my help, then I guess I can trust Jesus to take me to heaven.
1: Look, Sally. See that tree? That's where I tied Midnight, and there are the flowers.
5: That's the place, all right. Pail is taking us the right way.
1: And you know what, Sally? I hope that today you'll put your trust in Jesus, too. He is the only way to heaven.

There are all sorts of religions in the world today, and I'm thinking right now of the millions upon millions of people who are following the teachings of a man by the name of Muhammad, the religion of Islam. Oh, they're so sincere in their faith, and many of them pray and read their holy book much more than we pray and read our Bibles. How do we know that there's only one way, as the kids just sang? Well, Jesus himself said it in John 14, verse 6. He said, "I am the way, the truth, the life. No man comes to the Father but by me." That little word, the, T-H-E, is so important. Jesus didn't say, "I am a way to heaven." He said he is the only one way to heaven. So the only way to God is through trusting Jesus Christ as Savior. If you've never done that, it's as simple as ABC. A, admit you're a sinner and can't save yourself. B, believe he died on the cross for you and invite him to come into your heart and life. Confess your sins to him. Well, you've been listening to Storytime. It's a listener-supported production of CBH Ministries, P.O. Box 1001, Grand Rapids, Michigan, 49501.

0: one gift that God has given me, the love of books, the golden key that opens an enchanting door to worlds I never knew before, a world of imagination that carried me from pole to pole within a twinkling eye and back again. 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The world of my bookshelf, I'll remember it always.
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0: Take the rope back to the house, Robbie. 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Keep those blankets on him no matter how much he fights. We gotta keep him warm. If he doesn't get through the next 10 hours, we'll have a dead man on our hands.
1: How long you think it's gonna take you?
0: Let's see, 3 hours to town in good weather, and now this is far from good weather. Easy, girl, easy.
1: I don't think Hyacinth wants to go out.
0: That makes two of us. That's it, girl. 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
1: I figure I'd feed the animals first.
0: Look, they need the rope now.
1: Oh, I forgot.
0: Look, you help Stu all you can. It's going to be rough 10 hours.
1: I will, Keith. And you be careful. Hyacinth can be real ornery when she doesn't want to go someplace.
0: I can handle her. Get on back now.
1: On my way.
0: Okay, Hyacinth. It's just you and me against that blizzard. Let's make it through.

0: Boy, oh boy, I thought he'd never get back to sleep.
1: Hard going there for a while.
0: Just wish he didn't have to be all tied up like that.
2: You want him to kill somebody or something?
0: He just looks so awful.
1: I know, Sarah, but with the fever raging the way it is, he's just striking out. The strength of a delirious man can be mighty overpowering.
0: I wouldn't have believed it if I hadn't seen it.
2: Yeah, you almost got a black eye when you leaned over.
0: I wonder who he is.
1: Not from around here.
2: I still say he's a runaway prisoner.
0: Don't be ridiculous.
2: Who's being ridiculous? Why else should he be out in weather like this?
1: Let's not start this again. I'm gonna head out to the barn and make sure things are closed up tight.
2: Last time I checked, it was.
1: Just want to be sure.
2: Don't you trust me?
1: Robbie, I just want to double check.
2: Do what you like.
1: How soon is lunch gonna be ready?
0: Soon.
1: I'll make it fast.
0: If Heidi laid a few more eggs, would you bring them on back?
1: Sure will.
0: Oh, and take some carrots out to Windrop and Lancer. They're on the table.
1: Anything else?
0: Don't think so.
1: Be back in a minute.
0: Robbie, could you check on the stranger and see if he's all right?
2: I can see him from here, and he's just fine.
0: I sure hope Keith can make it into town.
2: I bet it takes about 7 or 8 hours.
0: Really?
2: Yeah, with the snow and all. Boy, am I glad Mom left these cookies.
0: She didn't leave them. I made them. But you're going to spoil your lunch.
2: Not bad.
0: Robbie, I can't leave this gravy. Would you start setting the table for me?
2: Not on your life.
0: What?
2: You heard me.
0: But you help Mom set the table all the time.
2: You're not Mom.
0: Robbie, don't be silly. Now set the table.
2: I said I'd help with anything but kitchen work, and setting the table is kitchen work.
0: Robbie Scott, you're a real pain.
2: Did I ask you to milk the cows this morning or clean out the stalls? I was the one who went out for water and brought in the firewood, not to mention horse tending.
0: Well, then stir the gravy and I'll set the table.
2: No kitchen work. What do I have to do, hang a sign on me?
0: Robbie, please.
3: Robbie, please.
0: Honestly, Robbie.
3: Honestly, Robbie.
0: If you don't stop
3: it. If you don't stop
0: Robbie,
3: that.
0: Robbie, stop it.
3: Robbie, stop it.
0: Okay, don't set the table. See if I care.
3: Okay, don't set the table. See if I care.
2: And believe me, I don't care.
0: You leave those cookies alone. If you can't help me set the table, you can't eat my cookies.
2: Family food is family food, Puddin' Face, no matter who cooked it.
0: That's the last straw. You're gonna get it.
3: You're gonna get it.
2: Hey, careful, lady.
0: Hey, put it down.
2: Let go, Sarah.
0: Put it down.
2: I'm warning you.
0: Ow, let go of my braid.
2: You let go of my hand.
0: Ow.
2: That'll teach you, Puddin' Face.
1: Hey, what?
0: Tell him to stop hitting me.
1: Bobby, let go of her.
2: One last yank.
0: Ow.
2: Puddin' Face.
1: That's enough. Sarah.
2: Ow, you brat!
1: Both of you, there's a sick man in this house. Now stop it! Stop
0: it! He started it!
2: I did not!
1: I don't care who started it. I want both of you to stop it.
0: Oh, no, the gravy's boiling over.
2: Serves you right.
0: Oh, no.
1: It's okay, Sarah. Lay it in the sink.
0: How am I going to pick it up?
2: With a pot holder, dummy.
1: Robbie, this is the last warning. I'll do it, Sarah.
0: It's all your fault, Robbie Scott. I just asked you to set the table.
2: And I told you, Sarah Scott, no kitchen work.
1: I think I've heard about enough of this. Now, Robbie, set that table.
2: I said no, and I meant no.
1: Robbie, this isn't the time to be stubborn.
2: I made a deal. Anything but kitchen work. Yeah, that's it, Puddin' Face. Start to cry. That's the way around everything.
1: I don't have time for this. Now, for the last time, Robbie, set the table.
2: And for the last time, I said no kitchen work.
1: And no lunch.
2: What?
1: You heard me.
2: But that's not fair.
1: What you're doing to this household isn't fair either. Now, there is a sick stranger in this house, and there are only 3 of us to do all the work and take care of him. Either you buckle down and set that table or you don't get any lunch.
2: You can't do that to me.
0: Yes, he can. Yes, he can.
1: Sarah, I don't want to hear from you either.
0: I didn't do anything.
1: Both of you are at fault. Now, I just...
0: I wish Mom and Dad were here. You're wrong. It's not my fault. I've been working hard, and I've been doing everything I'm supposed to do and more.

0: Sorry, I left the biscuits in too long. Yuck, burnt gravy and burnt biscuits. Oh, Kathy, you sure picked the wrong time to have a baby. Dinner was very good, Sarah. Did you enjoy it, Robbie?
1: Shouldn't Keith be home by now?
0: Storm hasn't let up. He's probably having a hard time. Well, it certainly looks like you enjoyed it. Yeah, clean the plate.
1: The last time I ate was breakfast. What did you expect?
0: Yes. Well, who'd like to lead devotions this evening? Sarah?
2: It's not my turn.
1: It's Keith's.
0: Oh. Well, Robbie?
1: No.
0: Do you want to have devotions?
1: Do we have a choice?
0: Robbie, I know this is hard. Being closed in here like prisoners. The wind howling like some wild animal. And then, of course, the misunderstanding this afternoon.
1: Misunderstanding?
0: Misunderstanding. But reading the Bible and placing all this nervousness and anger before the Lord might be just the cure.
1: I don't have anything to put before the Lord. I'm not angry.
0: No?
1: No.
0: Then there's no reason why you shouldn't just want to fellowship with God and each other. Well?
1: I'm tired. You do what you want.
0: Okay, I will. Sarah, hand me the Bible.
3: He's awake!
0: And in pain. Warm some water, Sarah. Robbie, come with me.
3: Oh, he sounds terrible. Oh,
1: worse than before.
0: I'm going after more blankets.
4: Richard!
1: Coming, mister.
4: Richard, come back.
1: Easy, mister. You're going to be all right.
4: Where are you, Richard?
1: Huh?
4: Richard!
1: Who's Richard?
4: Richard! Oh, Richard, I thought you were dead.
1: Huh?
4: How long I've looked. Are you all right, Richard?
1: I'm not Richard, mister. I'm Robbie.
4: Richard, come here.
1: I'm not Richard, mister. I'm
4: Richard,
1: Robbie.
4: Richard, I found you.
1: Easy, mister.
4: Come here, son. Come here.
3: The water's on. Look, the rope is
4: Richard,
3: off. Hey.
4: Richard.
3: Hey,
4: I'll
3: let go,
4: save
3: mister.
4: You, son. You won't die.
1: Stu, let go of me, mister.
3: You're hurting.
4: Richard.
3: Get away, Robbie.
1: I can't. Stu.
4: Richard.
3: Stu. Please, mister, you're hurting me!
4: We thought you were dead, boy, you're alive!
0: What happened? Robbie!
3: I can't get loose!
0: Easy, fella!
4: Let go, my Richard, let go of him!
0: Easy, fella, you're gonna be just
4: fine! I said let go! You kidnapped him and took him out in the storm, I'll kill you!
0: Mister, I don't wanna do this!
3: Stu, are you alright?
0: Help me get him back to the sofa.
3: He's bleeding.
0: Get some water. Robbie, don't stand there, help me!
1: Oh, yeah. Yeah, I'm sorry.
0: There. You okay, Trooper?
1: Me? Yeah. I'm a little scared.
0: Oh, a lot scared.
3: Here's a warm face cloth. I'll wash off the blood.
0: I'll do it.
3: That poor man. He didn't know where he was.
1: How badly did you sock him?
0: Pretty hard. Had to.
1: No. He nearly strangled me.
3: You okay now?
1: Yeah, sure.
0: He'll probably sleep for a long while now.
1: Who's Richard?
0: I don't know. But I got a funny feeling there's somebody else lost out there.
1: What do you think, Stu? You think Richard is out in that storm?
0: It would make a lot of sense. There's no reason for anyone to be out in that blizzard unless he had a pretty strong reason.
3: And Richard must be Robbie's age.
0: Seems to be the case.
1: I thought he was gonna kill me.
0: He thought he was saving you.
1: You mean Richard.
3: What's he gonna be like when he wakes up again?
0: Hard to say. But with the extra ropes, I don't think he'll be able to break loose.
3: It's awful to have to tie him up that way.
1: You weren't the one getting strangled.
3: Well, he didn't mean to.
1: Tell that to my neck.
3: It is pretty red.
1: And sore.
3: What are you thinking, Stu?
0: About Richard.
1: Well, if he's out there, he's probably dead by now.
0: Robbie, that kind of talk is unnecessary.
3: There's nothing we can do about it, Stu.
0: I should go out and search.
1: You're as crazy as Keith.
0: If he's out there, somebody ought to try and find him.
1: Stu, it's too late.
3: Robbie's right.
0: We don't know that.
3: Stu, you can't go out in that. Not with Keith gone. What if he woke up? It would just be Robbie and me.
0: I guess you're right. It just seems... I don't know. There's got to be a solution. There's just got to be.
5: Easy, girl. We're gonna make it. Just a few more miles. We'll be home free. Ah, see the light, girl? It's the doc's house. We'll get you in the barn. Things are gonna be fine. You've been good, real good. Just a few more yards,

0: Richard? Richard? Is that you, boy?
1: You're going to be all right,
0: Richard,
1: sir.
0: Richard, you're there, aren't you?
1: Who's Richard, sir? Can you tell us?
0: Richard, son, don't worry. I'll find you.
2: Poor man.
3: It's got to be his little boy.
1: Mister, is your son out in the storm?
0: Bad weather. Shouldn't go out. Oh, Richard!
2: Stu, that's it!
0: Richard?
2: His little boy's out in that terrible blizzard. What are we going to do?
4: Dr. Scarby! Dr. Scarby! Doc, you in there? Anybody home? Dr. Scarby! You gotta be there, Doc. You got to. Dr. Scarby! He's not there.
5: I don't know. I gotta get out of this storm. The barn. That's it. Get to the barn. Must be taking care of someone. It must be. But where? Where?
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1: Experience the American dream with today's Patriot of the Past interview. I'm your host, John Gillespie. It's April 17th, 1805. I'm with President Thomas Jefferson discussing the First Amendment to the Constitution. Mr. President, what are your views on the free exercise of religion in America?
2: Mr. Gillespie, as I stated in my second inaugural address, the free exercise of religion is placed by the Constitution independent of the powers of the general government. The Constitution has found that religious expression shall be under the discretion and discipline of the church or religious societies.
1: Since 1947, the Supreme Court has drifted from the original intent of the First Amendment and denied many Americans their God-given right to the free exercise of religion. To help preserve religious liberty for people of any faith, call 800-728-1776 or visit the nation's most realistic educational website, 1776americandream.com.
3: How do you do? Not everyone is aware that a war goes on in every human heart, a war between good and evil. The man in this story knew from an early age about that war, which he witnessed in battles between his parents. Growing up, he served on one side, knowing he belonged on the other. He even achieved a ceasefire of sorts, but he wasn't able to make peace until his heart and mind and life were unshackled. This is Unshackled, the longest-running radio drama in the history of broadcasting. 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People who end up on Skid Row didn't plan to go that way. Once they had dreams that the world kicked out from under them, leaving them hobbled and fearful. Those who made their way to Pacific Garden Mission know when they entered that here is a place to start over. The mission offers a safe place to sleep, a nourishing meal, a shower and a change of clothes. There's even a medical and dental clinic, and there is no charge for anything. Street people carry wounds on the inside when they think no one can see, but counselors know they are there. And counselors know that only one person can bring healing to these shattered lives. He is the light of the old lighthouse. Maybe the homeless didn't plan to end up there, but that's where he sets them free. Now for broadcast around the earth, here's program number 2445 in the series Unshackled, the program that makes you face yourself and think.
4: Oh, don't leave me, Jim, please. Don't. I didn't mean what I said.
5: Too late now.
4: What if the baby comes? What'll I do?
5: You should have thought of that soon.
4: Oh, you can't leave us. I won't let you.
5: Woman, get out of my way. And I ain't coming back.
4: Jim, please come back.
6: Come here, son. Your daddy's gone. You got to be the man of the house now.
3: The man in our story was born in 1955 in the western hills of Kentucky. He was the fourth child, but the first son born to his parents. Just a boy of 6 or 7 when his father took off in the night, he was learning to behave in every way but the right one, and there was worse to come. This is the true story of Doug Thompson and how he was unshackled.
7: After a couple of months of wild living in Michigan, Daddy came back home. Things seemed all right for a while. Our family grew to 11 children, so we kids had jobs to do before and after school, jobs that he inspected and we had to do over after a spanking if he didn't approve. Work seemed to be the only word Daddy knew. To help support the family, he went into bootlegging, and I saw plenty of drinking, fighting, cussing, even stabbings in my home. I also saw a lot of lawmen.
8: Open up! It's the police!
5: Not again!
4: What are we gonna do, Jim?
9: Step aside, Miss Thompson. We have a search warrant. We know you're selling liquor here.
5: I don't know what you're talking about, Sheriff. I'm just a peaceable family man.
9: This is a dry county, and you know it. Spread out, man. Search the whole house.
5: That's my boy's room. There ain't nothing there concerns you.
9: Yeah, that's Jim's boy. Won't be long and we'll have to lock this one up, too.
5: I told you I don't have any liquor here.
9: Well, this sure ain't milk. Hey, put the cuffs on him.
6: Oh, don't hurt him, Sheriff. Please don't hurt him.
7: Daddy had paid a fine, get out of jail, and go back to business again. Those raids with state trooper cars and news reporters invading our home were a monthly occurrence until he made a deal with the sheriff.
5: Hello.
10: Jim, they're coming tonight. So if you want to keep your liquor, you better hide it before they get there.
5: Okay, kids, we got to get all this liquor hid right now. The law's coming. Come on, turn to. Doug, you and Vicky grab the beer and haul to the neighbor's barn. Move, move, move.
6: I'm no good hiding place in that old house you're fixing up next door.
7: Daddy tried to teach us that hard work got what you wanted, but I knew better. I saw by example that lying, cheating, and stealing accomplished more in hard work. I started stealing gum and candy at the local store and then money from Daddy's wallet. At age 11, I was taking liquor from them and selling it to the neighborhood boys. I was a fighter, too, taking on whoever crossed me, including one of my sisters. Everyone seemed to think I'd be just like my daddy. Everyone but my neighbor.
11: That was a nasty fight you got into today, Doug.
12: Sure was. We fought for 2 whole hours. I was a bloody mess.
11: Well, those boys were a lot bigger than you, too.
12: Weren't fair, huh? But I knew Daddy'd whip me worse if I'd come home crying. Ain't no coward.
11: Well, I know you're not, but you could turn that bravery into a different direction.
12: What do you mean?
11: Well, it takes a lot of courage to stand up for what's right and turn the other cheek, but that's what God wants you to do.
12: Them boys would wipe their feet on me if I'd done that.
11: Well, you might be surprised. Love is stronger than hate, Doug. The Bible says so.
12: I reckon I'm just like my daddy.
11: Oh, remember how the preacher told us the story of the Gadarene man? He was tormented by evil spirits all his life, till Jesus drove them away and set him free. And he'll do the same for you, Doug.
7: That family was full of love and joy, saying grace at the table, singing gospel songs, and taking me to church with them on Sunday morning. I felt torn between two worlds, between wanting to do right and fear of missing out on something. But the world won out, and I got into drugs. When I was about 15 and needed some cash, I remembered the money my neighbor kept in his kitchen cabinet. I waited till they were at church. Then I broke in through the basement and took $300. 3 weeks later, I broke in again and crept upstairs to the kitchen.
11: Well, not you, Doug. Oh, I never thought it would be you, son. Oh, man. It's only the grace of God I didn't pull the trigger on the shotgun.
12: Are you going to call the law?
11: Yes, I am. And I'm calling your mother, too.
9: I've got a fingerprint, you boy. Might have to put you in jail, too, even if you are a juvenile.
13: Oh, son, tell me this isn't true. Is that where you got the money you gave me?
12: Yeah.
13: What did you do with the rest of it? They said you took $300.
12: I spent it.
13: Oh, not you, son. Oh, please don't turn out like your daddy.
9: If you want to press charges, Mr. Huddleston, I'll lock him up.
12: I won't do it again, I promise.
11: Well, do you mean that, Doug?
12: I swear, I'll go right out and I'll get me a job.
11: All right. Well, I'll give you another chance then.
7: I was still in school, though doing poorly, when I asked my grandfather if I could work in his junkyard. And there I kept out of trouble, learning to take parts off cars and use a cutting torch and a crane. When I was 17, Daddy got me a summer job working on a pipeline being laid in Tennessee. Money was good, but being with older men, away from their families, I learned to drink even more. Might have ended up dead if it hadn't been for Sherry. In my senior year of high school, I saw her outside the shop building and fell deeply in love.
12: Hello, Doug. Did you have any trouble finding my house?
7: Oh, no, I know all the hills around here. I picked you some Easter lilies along the road, Sherry, but they wilted already.
12: That's really sweet of you. It's a long walk up here, isn't it?
7: 7 miles is nothing.
14: I'd walk 100 to be with you.
13: Oh, Doug.
14: I had me a Mustang last year. Put it together myself from parts, but it got wrecked in a rainstorm. I'm saving up to buy another one, though. Then I can take you places.
13: Dad is real strict, Doug. He won't let me go nowhere with you. But you can come inside, and we'll play games with my family. You can leave your boots here by the door.
14: You're going to be my wife someday, Sherry.
13: You're crazy, Douglas Thompson. This is only the second time you've seen me.
14: I don't care. I know my own mind. First time I laid eyes on you, I knew you were the one for me.
7: Twice a week was all her dad had let me come over. I'd walk 7 miles to her house after work, and at 10 o'clock her little brother would bring my boots, her daddy's way of saying it was time to go. Her family was nothing like mine. 6 months into our courtship, I bought a car and asked her daddy if I could ask Sherry to marry me. We planned to wed after she graduated. Instead, we eloped in January, her junior year. When she graduated a year and a half later, our 6-week-old daughter attended her graduation, and I was the happiest man in the world. Honey, I got the job.
13: You did?
14: Yeah. I knew they'd hire me if I went there every day.
13: When do you start?
14: Tomorrow.
13: That's great, Doug.
14: Now we can get ahead, Sherry. Working a coal mine's the best paid job in the whole county.
13: It ought to be. It's dangerous enough.
14: Yeah, the boss said the job I'd be doing, well, the man before me was killed.
13: Doug.
14: Don't you worry. I can take care of myself.
13: Look at you. You look like a walking lump of coal. Don't you come near me.
14: I wanted you to see how I looked just once before I cleaned up. Here, have a paycheck.
13: Ooh, that's great, Doug.
14: I'm learning to run all kinds of equipment. I got the cutter and the drill mastered. Next week they're going to show me how to use a roof bolter. Men say that's the most dangerous job of all.
13: Well, how far down do you go anyhow?
14: A mile and a half.
13: That far? Sounds spooky.
14: It's another world, honey. Dark and cool.
13: And dirty. I wouldn't like it one bit.
14: I tell you what, the miner's lamp is mighty reassuring down there.
13: You ever get scared?
14: Nah. Once in a while when you hear creaking and stuff falling, it makes your skin crawl. But you can't let it get to you.
13: I'm sure proud of you, Doug. Now go clean up.
7: I wouldn't admit it to her, but sometimes fear did creep up on me down there in the mine. And in the summer of my 21st year, I was running a roof bolter when the roof of the coal mine began to cave in.
3: In a moment, we'll learn how this blow affected Doug's life.
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14: I was carried to the hospital where doctors told me I had dislocated some vertebrae in my back. They'd have to operate. After surgery, they put me in a back brace and told me not to sit up for a year, but to stand or lie down. However, the day I came home from the hospital, Sherry went into labor with our second daughter, and I drove her to the hospital, even though I was still in a lot of pain, and so was she.
13: Oh, Doug, it hurts.
14: I'm sorry, hon. I'm trying to get you there as fast as I can.
13: The pain is passing now.
14: Man, I hurt too.
13: You shouldn't be driving me, you know that.
14: I'm not going to let you go through this alone.
13: You are so stubborn, Doug. What if you hurt your back even worse?
14: I'll cross that bridge when I come to it. First, we've got to take care of you. Oh.
13: Did you take your pain medicine?
14: Yeah, I'm going to take some more when we get there. year later, the mining company declared me disabled and offered to train me in a new vocation. So Sherry and I both attended Barber College, graduating the same day with the same grade point average. After we moved back to our hometown, we worked for a local barber shop, then built our own shop. For the first time ever, I was prospering, but trouble was coming.
11: Nice place, Doug. You're doing real well.
14: Well, thanks. We're happy with it. We have the first and only tent in Booth and Town, if you're interested, Barry.
11: Well, I don't think my congregation would appreciate me showing up with the tent.
14: I heard through the grapevine that you became a preacher.
11: Well, it's true. I got saved a few years out of high school and pastor a church now.
14: I remember when you were a Satanist priest, Barry. What a change.
11: Yeah. The Lord delivered me from that bondage. He'll do the same for you. Jesus is wonderful, Doug. He said, the Son of Man has come to seek and to save that which was lost. And if you follow the world, you're lost.
14: Oh, I'm not into that wild life anymore, Barry. My wife and I are real involved in the community. We help out at the high school prom every year, and this year we even help judge the Central City Beauty Contest. Doctors and lawyers and people like you come in here.
11: Well, good works will get you nowhere, Doug. Unless you repent and believe the gospel of the Lord Jesus Christ, you're a lost sinner. And you know what God says about that.
14: I'll bet you're about to tell me.
11: Hebrews chapter 9, verse 27. And as it is appointed unto men once to die, but after this, the judgment.
14: I believe you all finished, Barry. Here, take a look at the back.
11: There. Looks good to me, Doug. Now think about what I said now. God takes a look at the heart.
13: Busy day.
14: Yeah, I hardly ever see you anymore, working in semi-private booths like this.
13: I know. We're doing great, honey.
14: Those hair shows have made a difference, especially the last one in Vegas.
13: Wouldn't it be fun to do movie stars?
14: I sure liked working on country stars on that trip to Nashville.
13: You might be the next big name in hairstylists. Folks around here be real impressed.
14: Not all of them. Did you see Barry come in today?
13: Yes, I remember him from high school.
14: He started preaching to me while I'm giving him a haircut. Can you believe it?
13: Oh, just ignore it, Doug. We have to listen to all kinds of things.
14: I don't like people telling me how to live my life. If Barry wasn't enough, another pastor who'd grown up with my father-in-law began coming to the shop and talking about the Lord. He had his whole church praying for Sherry and me, and the more he witnessed, the less I liked it. I started being real mean to him, hoping he wouldn't come back.
16: Now, Doug, that water's just a little too warm.
14: Sorry about that.
16: Would you mind if I read to you out of this King James Bible while you cut my hair?
14: Well, sure, Brother Ted. Go right ahead.
16: That cloth is just a little too tight. Would you please loosen it a little? Let's see. I left off at verse 11 of chapter 20 in Revelation, didn't I?
14: Mm-hmm, yeah.
16: And I saw the dead, small and great, stand before God. And the books were opened, and another book was opened, which is the book of life. And the dead were judged out of those things which were written in the books, according to their works. These are sobering words, Doug. And whosoever was not found written in the book of life was cast into the lake of fire.
14: While he read, I'd throw the wet hair I cut onto his Bible, but he'd just blow it off and go on reading. One time I deliberately cut his hair too short on one side, thinking that'd keep him away. He kept coming back and reading that Bible to me. I was under such conviction of sin that I took it out on Sherry.
13: What do you mean you want to go out for a while?
14: Exactly what I said. I want to go out for a while. I need some space.
13: Well, that's not like you, Doug.
14: Get used to it.
13: Doug, what's going on?
14: I want to do my own thing sometimes. We've been married 10 years, Sherry. We work together every day. Give me a little slack.
13: I thought you loved me.
14: I'm not even sure of that no more. I could hardly stand myself during that time, wanting to leave my family, wanting to stay with them, wanting to drink and carouse, but expecting my wife to be faithful. One weekend, I stayed at my mama's house, but I spent most of my time in bars, trying to escape the conviction I felt. Monday, I made up with Sherry.
12: You sure scared me, Doug, leaving like that.
14: I don't know what gets into me, honey.
12: Well, maybe we need to get away for a while. All we do is work.
14: Good idea. I'm going to call and rent the honeymoon suite at that big hotel in Owensboro.
12: Oh, that sounds wonderful.
14: Sometimes I just feel like there's got to be more to life than this.
12: Than what?
14: Being married, raising kids, even being successful isn't what I thought it'd be.
12: Well, maybe those preachers are right, Doug. Maybe God is the answer.
14: No, no, I don't want that.
12: Well, I've been reading those tracts they left behind, and it makes a lot of sense. They say Christ died for our sins, and if we invite him into our heart, he'll come in and change us.
14: You sound like one of them.
12: Let's go to church on Sunday, okay? It couldn't hurt.
14: You go if you want, but leave me out of it.
7: Sherry began attending church with the girls. We rented the honeymoon suite, but couldn't get reservations for 2 weeks. Meanwhile, my behavior got worse. One moment I loved my family. Next moment I rejected them. Thursday was Halloween. So we were driving slowly in the car, following our girls as they went trick-or-treating. And we were fighting again.
12: Why are you being so ugly to me?
14: I don't love you anymore. That's why.
12: How can you say that?
14: I don't need you or the girls. I'm leaving. This time I'm never coming back.
12: God, I can't take any more of this. Lord, please take over my life.
14: Not you too. I don't want to hear about this Lord business.
7: Once again, I spent the weekend at Mama's house, sleeping on the sofa after closing the bars. I didn't know Cherry went to church that Sunday and confessed her faith in Christ. I heard about it on Monday when I came back home. Her new zeal for God increased the torment in my heart. On Friday, I packed my clothes, just as my daddy had done years before, and threw them in the car. My little girl screamed and grabbed my legs to keep me from leaving. And just as my daddy had done, I grabbed her by the hair and tossed her aside.
12: Oh, oh Doug, don't leave us, Doug. Please don't go.
14: I want you out of my life. I just don't need any of it.
12: Everything's gonna be okay. Don't cry now. The Lord's gonna take care of us.
17: Hello?
12: Brother Barry? Doug just packed his clothes and left.
17: Well, he's under heavy conviction, Sherry. You start praying for him real hard, and I will too. The whole church is praying for him.
12: He was so mean, even to the girls. He's never like that.
17: Satan's trying to keep him from coming to God, that's all. Hold fast to your faith now, you hear? Remember that faith is the substance of things hoped for, the evidence of things not seen.
12: I'm trying, Brother Barry. I know God can save him.
17: Well, tomorrow I'll bring you some tapes to listen to. Just remember, nothing is too hard for God.
7: The next day, Sherry and our daughters went to the honeymoon suite without me. While I sulked on a bar stool, she listened to Bible preaching. While I tried to sleep on my mama's couch, she was on her knees before God, praying for my salvation. I was miserable with guilt and shame. Sunday morning came and the phone rang before 8.
12: Doug, I just called to ask to see if you want to go to church with the girls and me. This is the last time I'll ever call and bother you. I'm saved now. And I'm going to serve the Lord, with or without you. I'm different now. We can't be together until something in your life changes. So if you want to go to church with us, or if you don't, that is fine. Have it your way.
14: Honey, come on over to Mama's and get me. Something's wrong in my life, and I don't know what it is. I need help right now.
12: I'll be right there, Doug.
14: I got to talk to Barry.
12: It's too early for church.
14: We can go to his house. I gotta have help right now. Brother Barry, open up. Open up, I need help.
11: Doug, what's wrong?
14: I made a mess of my life, and I'm afraid of losing my family. I'm going to hell for sure, Brother Barry.
11: Don't tell me, Doug. You get down on your knees over there, and you tell my friend Jesus. He knows what you're going through. Ask him to forgive you. Repent of your sins and ask him to save you. I'll kneel right over here.
14: Oh, Lord.
18: Lord, Lord, I'm a terrible sinner. Please help me. Save me, Jesus.
7: The Prince of Peace heard my prayer that morning and saved me, ending the turmoil in my heart. A few weeks later, God called me to preach. 6 months after that, I went to Bible college and then pioneered and pastored a church in Texas for 3 years. This is my 5th year as an evangelist. My family travels with me from Canada to Mexico as I share the gospel. I can testify that John chapter 3, verse 17 is for you. For God sent not his Son into the world to condemn the world, but that the world through him might be saved.
3: Friend, have you met the Prince of Peace? He's waiting to enter your heart and life just as you are. Don't try to clean yourself up first. He does that by the power of his Holy Spirit. All you have to do is admit to him that you're a sinner in need of his grace. The Bible says in Romans chapter 5, verse 8, "But God commendeth his love toward us in that while we were yet sinners, Christ died for us." If you believe in your heart that Christ died for your sins, that God raised him from the dead to give you eternal life, then speak to him right now and ask him to save you.
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3: 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Sound, Nick Aloisio. Engineer, Ed Webb. Script, Kenitha Gabler, and I'm Bob O'Donnell.
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8: With SRN News, I'm Keith Peters in Washington. Last week's security threat at the White House Correspondents' Dinner prompted questions about the presidential line of succession. White House correspondent Greg Clugston reports.
9: 92-year-old Republican Chuck Grassley of Iowa is third in line for the presidency and was the highest-ranking official not in attendance at the dinner.
10: I think I learned that on television at the time.
9: Speaking to the Salem Radio Network in his Capitol Hill office, Grassley said a thorough Secret Service review is underway, but some possible policy changes are already being discussed.
10: They're thinking now in the White House that it was even wrong to have the president and vice president at the same event. And I think that that would be wise.
9: Grassley commended the Secret Service for its swift response and bravery. Greg Clugston, Capitol Hill.
8: Louisiana will delay House primaries after the Supreme Court's 6-3 redistricting ruling that the state unlawfully used race when it created a second majority black congressional district, limiting a key element of the Voting Rights Act. Here's Laura Winters.
11: This is a major win for Republicans in Louisiana. The Supreme Court striking down the state's current congressional map, calling it unconstitutional. Republican Governor Jeff Landry has been busy alerting all of those in his party who are running that this delay will give the state time to redraw the congressional maps. And while the congressional primary is on hold, the state's primary for the Senate will still go forward as scheduled on May 16th. Louisiana has six House seats, two currently held by Democrats. Laura Winters reporting.
8: A mixed day on Wall Street with the Dow Jones Industrial Average down by 152 points, but the NASDAQ rose 222, with the S&P 500 advancing by 21. This is SRN News. A new poll reinforces the Bible.
12: Proverbs says, train up a child in the way he should go, and when he is old, he will not depart from it. A study released by the Pew Research Center finds that American kids who are raised with a positive experience of religion are much more likely to cling to that faith in adulthood. The poll also indicates that the more religious the household a youngster was brought up in, the more likely it is that he will remain faithful when he grows up. Michael Harrington reporting.
8: Teens in the U.S. are obtaining abortion pills through telehealth, and young people ages 18 to 24 are ordering medication abortion at much higher rates than older adults. Those are the key findings of a new study published in the Journal of the American Medical Association. The researchers say underage girls are also bypassing parental involvement requirements and requesting abortion drugs at higher rates in states with parental involvement laws. This is SRN News. Here's the Wall Street Business Report.
13: The president says he'll increase a tariffs charge on cars and trucks from the European Union next week to 25%.
14: When those plants open, there won't be any tariffs. But we raised the tariffs because they were not, as usual, they were not adhering to the agreement that we have.
13: He's accusing the EU of not complying with a fully agreed to trade deal made last year. That had set 15% as the tariff on most of those imports. The Pentagon says Google, Microsoft, Amazon Web Services, NVIDIA, OpenAI, Reflection, and SpaceX will provide resources to help, quote, augment warfighter decision-making in complex operational environments. President Trump says he's still looking at a taxpayer-funded takeover of Spirit Airlines. He says he would like to save jobs at the airline, which has filed for bankruptcy twice in 2 years. A mixed bag on the close at Wall Street. The Dow was down 152. The NASDAQ gained 222 points. For the Wall Street Business Report, I'm Bob Agnew.
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3: In 1 Timothy chapter 6 and verse 12, there is this call to steadfastness. Fight the good fight of faith. Lay hold on eternal life, whereunto thou art also called, and hast professed a good profession before many witnesses. God's Word, the Bible, 1 Timothy chapter 6, verse 12.
15: Here's your weather forecast on VCY America. Most of the country is going to be quiet as we go through this weekend, though there are going to be a couple of trouble spots. We'll start first in the eastern United States, where a weak area of low pressure could bring some scattered light rain and snow showers to portions of the northeast, but a more potent weather system across the southeast will bring much-needed rain and some rumbles of thunder from the tidewater of Virginia through the Outer Banks of North Carolina down into all of South Carolina, the eastern two-thirds of Georgia and Florida. As we get into the day on Saturday, there could be a few strong or severe thunderstorms across the Florida Peninsula as we go into the day on Saturday, but we're not expecting a widespread severe weather event. In the middle portion of the country, a weak weather disturbance could bring a few light rain showers to portions of Minnesota as we get into the day on Saturday. Otherwise, that part of the country will remain quiet and seasonably cool as we get into the day on Sunday. It does look like it will warm up, though, as we finish out the weekend and start next week. Meanwhile, in the west, a weather disturbance will move onshore across Oregon, northwest Nevada, and California and bring some scattered light rain showers to that area. That storm system moves to the east as we get into Sunday and Monday and could bring our next chance for severe weather to the middle portion of the country early next week. That's the forecast. I'm meteorologist Matthew Harding for VCY America, Christian Information Radio.
16: He was the last surviving signer. This is Matt Staver with Freedom's Call. July 4th, 1776 is the anniversary of the Continental Congress approving the Declaration of Independence. That fateful day sealed the future for those who approved that document. And it also established the principles by which America became the most successful nation of the past three centuries. Of the 56 men who signed it, the final to pass away was Charles Carroll, who died at the age of 95. Before his passing, New York City asked him to inscribe his final thoughts on a copy of the Declaration. On it, he wrote that he was, quote, grateful to Almighty God for the blessings which, through Jesus Christ our Lord, he has conferred on my beloved country in her emancipation, close quote. As we prepare to celebrate America's birthday, we must remember to give thanks to the Lord for our freedom. 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That's lc.org.
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18: What mistake do you think has affected the human race more than any other? 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That was the sin of Adam and Eve, who thought they could bypass God and find fulfillment on their own. Today, we are still reaping the consequences of Adam and Eve's actions. In the words of C.S. Lewis, out of that hopeless attempt has come nearly all that we call human history. The long, terrible story of man trying to find something other than God which will make him happy. Are you looking for happiness outside of God? If so, why not change your mind and set your sights on Jesus Christ, the only one who can give you true happiness?
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19: That's where we draw the line. 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In our culture today, for love and marriage, pretty much anything goes. But there's one exception. Nearly all Americans say adultery is wrong. This is so inconsistent. Where do people get the idea that divorce, same-sex relations, and premarital sex are all fine, but adultery crosses the line? See, in a secular worldview, there's no ultimate standard by which to condemn adultery except someone's opinion. But in a biblical worldview, adultery is wrong because God says it is. Just like divorce, same-sex relations, and premarital sex, adultery goes against God's design for marriage. We need to start with God's word.
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21: This is the Phyllis Schlafly Report from Phyllis Schlafly Eagles. Mrs. Schlafly was a constitutional attorney, champion of grassroots conservatism, and author of 27 books, including The Flip Side of Feminism, A Choice, Not an Echo, Who Killed the American Family, How the Republican Party Became Pro-Life, and The Supremacists, which uncovers the dangers of activist judges in our court system. Now, from the Phyllis Schlafly Center Studios, here's Ryan Haidt.
22: There's a debate happening in Missouri and in states across the country over a question that sounds simple on the surface. When should school board elections be held? Well, many conservatives in the Show Me State and some legislators in the General Assembly suggest moving school board elections from their traditional spring dates to the November general election ballot. Well, this is a worthy question to ask. The argument for November elections is straightforward. Spring and off-year school board races routinely draw less than 20% voter turnout. That small, predictable electorate has long been a gift to teachers' unions and activist groups who know how to mobilize their voters in low-stakes elections. Moving these races to November floods the ballot with more voices and theoretically dilutes the influence of special interest spending. Well, for conservative parents frustrated by what has been happening in classrooms, gender ideology, age-inappropriate curriculum, and hostility to parental rights, this feels like a fix, and there's something to it. But the practical results tell a more complicated story. Higher turnout is a double-edged sword. Liberal voters and teachers' unions turn out in November, too, and they've been running organized local campaigns for decades. And frankly, in November, significant numbers of voters never make it to the bottom of a long ballot where school board races typically appear. Higher overall turnout does not guarantee conservative school board victories. Here's the truth. Moving an election to November is a structural change, not a cultural one. It may put more eyeballs on the ballot, but it can't guarantee those eyes belong to informed voters. A parent who has never attended a school board meeting, never read a curriculum proposal, and never spoken at a public comment period doesn't suddenly become an engaged watchdog just because the election moved to November. The real answer, the only answer that produces change, is informed, active, and locally engaged citizens who treat school board oversight as a serious civic responsibility. Higher turnout helps, so reform the calendar if you can, but there's no shortcut for showing up and staying informed about exactly who is making decisions about your children. Don't wait for the calendar to save the classroom. You can stay informed and get involved at phyllisschlafly.com. Sign up for our emails and alerts on everything from education to elections to local issues. Again, that's phyllisschlafly.com. Join us again tomorrow for the Phyllis Schlafly Report.
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1: declining birth rates. Filmmaker Stephen Shaw is warning that population collapse may be one of the most serious challenges facing the world today. As we have documented in our research, nearly all Western countries are now below replacement fertility, and many people who hoped to one day have children simply never do. Shaw points to a culture that increasingly delays or deprioritizes family, leaving many facing unplanned childlessness later in life. As we face this looming crisis, we continue to kill more than 1 million innocent babies each year in the womb. Nearly one-third of Gen Z was killed by abortion. The first and most obvious step in reversing our population decline is to end abortion.
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2: This is Frank Affney with the Secure Freedom Minute. The most horrific crime against humanity in world history is underway in our time. According to Open Doors World Watch list, over 388 million Christians are currently being heavily persecuted around the world. That's more people than live in the United States, being tortured, imprisoned, raped, driven from their homes, and in many cases murdered simply because they follow Jesus Christ. Our coalition called Save the Persecuted Christians conducted this week a powerful webinar exposing one of the most flagrant and ongoing examples of such horrors. It examined the genocide to which Nigeria's Christian population is being subjected with the knowledge and complicity of its government. To his great credit, President Trump intervened there last Christmas, killing large numbers of jihadists responsible for such predations. Now, he must redouble his efforts to hold them and their government enablers accountable. This is Frank Affney.
4: We can't deny pain in this life, but we can know that God has a purpose for the adversities we face. Even when we don't see how God can use our current circumstances, we can still believe Him that He has a plan greater and better than anything we could ever imagine. Hello, I'm Sam Rohr with another Stand in the Gap Minute. This week we've looked at how God helps us in times of adversity. We've discovered that God is with us even when He feels distant, that He is at work in the storms of our life, and that God intends good for our lives, and that we can look forward to our heavenly home when this life gets us down. Together, these biblical teachings remind us that there is no one like our God. His power is greater than any problem, and when we rely on His strength, we will lose some battles, but our victory is guaranteed. 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
6: Is America great? Was America great? These are questions that deserve an answer in a year when we're celebrating the 250th anniversary of this country. We know the divisions. On the one side is Donald Trump and all the people who wear caps that say, "Make America Great Again." On the other side are the critics of him and the country who even have created the "America Never Was Great" hashtag on social media. Critics have every right to express their discontent with America, but at a time when many want to express their gratitude for what this country has done, liberals and progressives are making a long list of America's sins. What we need is an honest debate about America and its history. While we can point to many dark chapters in American history, it should not blind us to the many successes. America had slavery and the Indian Wars, but it also abolished slavery and discriminatory laws in a constitutional republic that lasted more than two centuries. The U.S. fought many wars, several were ill-advised, but it also protected the world from tyranny. Talk show host Michael Medved used to start every program with the statement that this is the greatest nation on God's green earth. Given the decline in America, people sometimes ask him if he still thinks America is the greatest nation. He always responds by asking them, "Can you think of a better nation?" I've seen several attempts by critics to use a selected set of statistics to prove that other countries, usually in Europe, are a better place to live. I would love to see a more balanced and less biased set of statistics. Is America great? Was America ever great? There are lots of people who don't believe that it was. Let's have a debate about America's greatness that involves more than a hashtag. I'm Kirby Anderson, and that's my point of view.
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1: 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Today, the message is literally heard around the world. Only eternity will reveal the countless lives impacted for Christ. 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

Our sacred stylings must end for now. But we hope they have been a blessing to you. May God's peace go with you during the evening ahead and throughout the day to come. 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
3: Hi, this is Pastor Greg Lunston from Equipping the Saints. Now, all of us at Equipping the Saints just want to praise and thank God for His faithfulness in bringing forth His Word on VCY for 65 years. And unless our Lord comes back first, amen, come Lord Jesus, may He be honored and glorified in another 65 years and beyond as His wonderful Word goes forth on VCY.
4: Jesus came and took on human flesh to firmly grasp us and save us from our sins, delivering us from the domain of darkness, dying for us. But His death and suffering for us also enabled Him to become a faithful and merciful high priest, in which we cry out for deliverance from temptation, who will mercifully and faithfully run to our aid and rescue us.
5: 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And Greg, the passage we're considering is an encouraging portion of Scripture.
3: Yes, David, is, and actually it's a wonderfully encouraging portion of Scripture. 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
4: Impossible to be held by death. Spotless Lamb of God who died in our place. Isn't that great? Thus, His power is shattered. His dominion is shattered. Praise the Lord. John 8. Truly, truly, I say to you, Jesus said, 8:51, if anyone keeps my word, he shall never see death. You'll never see death for sin. Eternal death. The second death. You're not going to see it. You're not going to see it because you are set free. We're going to see it in a minute. We're loosed. We're set free. John 5:24. Truly, truly, I say to you, he who hears my word and believes in him who sent me has eternal life and does not come into judgment, but has passed out of death to life. This is great. We're going to sing about this, about how death is swallowed up in victory. 1 Corinthians 15:53. For this perishable, that's this running down body, must put on imperishable, that's eternal, right? And this mortal must put on immortality, but when the perishable will have put on imperishable and the mortal will have put on immortality, then will come about the saying, death is swallowed up in victory. O death, where is your victory? O death, where is your sting? The sting of death is sin, and the power of sin is the law, but thanks be to God who gives us the victory through our Lord Jesus Christ. Rising from the dead, Jesus smashed the devil's dominion of death. Remember, Jesus has the keys to death and Hades, not Satan. Revelation 1:18. Jesus, through his death, brought about the death of death. So let me ask you this. Are you spiritually dead? Is there an absence of the life of God in you? Are you a slave to your own desires, reacting endlessly to fill the void? Well, good news. Jesus came to die, freeing us from the reign of death and the bondage associated. And when you were dead in your transgressions and the uncircumcision of your flesh, he made you alive together with him, having forgiven us all our transgressions. And what about believers? We fall back into patterns of sin and death. Wretched man that I am, who will set me free from this body of death? I still got this old body of death hanging out. Thanks be to God, through Jesus Christ our Lord. And the next verse, there's no condemnation for those in Christ Jesus, right? Praise God. Christmas is about the death of death. Death is done, and its dominion over man because of the defeat of Satan, because of what Christ did. Now notice, his death also delivered us from death's reign and its enslaving fear. We're going to see what this means. Verse 15, and might deliver those who were through fear of death were subject to slavery all their lives. And you go, okay, what's that saying now? It's important to notice that the term that through death, middle 14, is modified by two phrases. That through death he might render powerless. We just saw all that. We learned that, right? And that through death he might deliver. Those are two things. The term deliver here, apalasso, is a great word. It means to set free. It means to release. It means to liberate. You ever see those prisoners liberated in World War II? How happy they are. We are liberated here. So we're going to see. But what is he pointing to? Now, we know we're liberated from sin. If the Son has set you free, you're free indeed. We know that. But there's some elements of the whole understanding of how Satan uses death that connects to all this. He's going to point to a certain specific that we're liberated from. He says that he might liberate, might deliver those who through fear of death were subject to slavery all their lives. What's he talking about? Speaks of a continual action in the past that they were subject continually, habitually, being held in tight control. That through death he might liberate those who were through the fear of death, all their lives were continually being held in tight control to bondage. Okay, what does that mean? It appears that it seems like the sentence is that through the fear of death they're in tight control. And that kind of troubled me, bothered me. That only, is he just saying that people fearing death, that holds a bondage on him and he's delivered just from that fear? Well, yes, but is that really the whole thing? Because some non-believers are very unfearful of death. You know, you have those dumb, evil songs, don't fear the reaper, things like the evil, wicked things. They don't fear death at all. They're very blatant in their wickedness. So how is that inserting bondage on them? It's like, okay. Well, what helped me was the way this is phrased in Greek. You can translate it fear of death or death's fear. You say, what does that mean? Well, hopefully I'll be able to explain it. Do you remember when Genesis, after Adam and Eve sinned, they died spiritually? We got the whole video of it in Scripture, right? Okay. And what happened? Initially, there was a sinful fear that runs away from God and hides and covers up and gives excuses. Turn to Genesis chapter 3. Go right back to the beginning. You want to know what sin brings about? Man tries to redefine it all in light of all of man's issues, this and that. Just read the Bible. You don't need to be a scholar to understand these things. And by the way, God hides it from the smarty pantses. You know, you got to humble yourself. Genesis 3:8, and they heard the sound of the Lord God walking in the garden in the cool of the day, and the man and his wife hid themselves from the presence of the Lord God among the trees of the garden. Then the Lord God called to the man, said to him, where are you? And he said, I heard the sound of thee in the garden, and I was afraid because I was naked, so I hid myself. Fear. You see, we've all experienced the reign of death that sin brings. Shame, and then a self-effort to rid the shame, and then guilt with fight or flight, hiding from God. Instead of confession, more blame and cover-up, all arising in sin. And we try to find fulfillment in our own desires. There's always guilt. There's always shame. There's always that lack of peace and contentment. And instead of confessing, we turn away from God. You see, sin holds us in bondage, and Satan uses death's fear, our sinful response to our sin, by the way, which results in more sin and more dominion, to tightly exercise control over us. Sin controls you. Romans chapter 5, verse 12. Therefore, just as through one man sin entered the world and death through sin, so death spread to all men because all sinned. Romans 5:17, for if by the transgression of one, death reigned through the one. Romans 5:18, so then as through one transgression resulted condemnation of all men. Romans 5:19, for as through one man's disobedience, many were made sinners. Romans 6:21, therefore what benefit are you deriving from the things you are now ashamed? For the outcome of those things is death. But having been freed from sin and enslaved to God, you derive your benefit resulting in sanctification and the outcome eternal life. For the wages of sin is death, but the free gift of God is eternal life in Christ Jesus our Lord. Romans 8:6, for the mindset on the flesh is death. You see, we are subject to the consequences of death and sin. We're subject to it all our lives. But guess what? that through his death he might deliver those who through fear of death are subject to slavery all their lives. He might liberate, set free those who are subject to slavery to sin. And you say, well, I'm not controlled by death's fear. I say, oh, really? Sometimes on two levels. One, physically, just go on a plane flight, you might be thinking about it. Could I die? Certain situations arise in your life, and it's life or death, you're going to have some fear. But on a spiritual level, man is continually enslaved to the sure signs of spiritual death, which are restlessness, lack of contentment, anxiety, fear. Being enslaved, man tries to fill the void. The devil always has his anesthesia, sex, alcohol, drugs, man-made religion, anything to fill the void that death and sin has caused. But Jesus died to liberate us from the slavery of sin and death. Praise the Lord. So let me ask you, are you a slave to God or a slave to yourself, your sin? If you're a slave to yourself,

One pastor shares, praise God didn't just throw a Bible down and say, figure it out. God sent his son into the realm of human existence to live the perfect life and die for our sins. What more could you reject this, the most incredible act of love, sending his son to be like us, to die for us, to save us? If you reject that, there's no excuse. You're worthy of judgment. So if you are in Satan's domain, you can be set free by turning to Jesus. He will set you free. The Son sets you free. You are free indeed. And if you're a believer and you've put yourself back in bondage, you need to go to Jesus. Confess that, but he will set you free. Now notice the last thing in our passage, which is really great. It has to do with the Lord helping us right now. He came to help us now. Verse 16. For assuredly, he's going to explain, he does not give help to angels, but gives help to the sons of Abraham. Now, remember, the argument in this book is he is saying that Jesus is superior to angels. He's superior to angels being God. He's superior to angels being the Savior who took on human flesh. And guess what? He surely doesn't give help to angels. They're lower. He gives help to man. See that? He gives help to the descendants of Abraham. You go, okay, what's that? Well, first of all, this term gives help is an interesting word because there's two different parts here, and this is good to see and understand. It means to take firm hold, to grasp or seize someone, to help them, to grab them, to help them. And who does he help? He helps those of faith. He doesn't help angels. He helps literally the seed of Abraham. What's the seed of Abraham? We see in Galatians chapter 3, verse 29, in this context of the New Testament, it is those who are in a relationship with the living God through faith. Galatians 3:29, and if you belong to Christ, you are Abraham's offspring, heirs according to the promise. He gives help to believers. That's what he's saying. The seed of Abraham are believers. Now, a true Jew is a Jew who is a Jew and is saved. But all believers are of the seed of Abraham, the one in whom his seed, all the nations, will be blessed. You believe in Jesus, you're blessed eternally. It is Christ who helps those who are of faith. Those who he delivered from Satan and death and from their bondage to sin, he doesn't help those who are dead in their sins. He liberates them. He helps those who have been freed. For assuredly, he does not give help to angels, but he gives help to the sinner of Abraham. Therefore, he had to be made like his brethren. Remember, since the children share in flesh and blood, he had to be made like us in all things. He had, literally, the verb speaks of an obligation. He had a debt, an obligation to be made like his brother. That means to take on human flesh and to be placed into the context in which we are, yet without sin. Made like, comparatively speaking, his brethren in all things. What does he mean by this? You can look up to Hebrews 4:15. For we do not have a high priest who cannot sympathize with our weaknesses, but one who has been tempted in all things as we are, yet without sin. In his humanity, when he was relying on the Father, like us, he was tempted in all things. He grew up. He learned obedience by the things he suffered. He was tempted by Satan, tempted certainly from the external temptations. He went hungry. He had no place to lay his head. He grew weary. He was sore. He was lied to, falsely accused. He was despised and forsaken of men, a man of sorrows, acquainted with grief. One from whom men hid their face. He was despised. They didn't esteem him. He was betrayed. He was beaten. He was reviled. And he was crucified. Jesus experienced temptation and the effect of sinful humanity to the max. He not only became human, he fully entered into man's human experience, yet without sin. When you catch yourself, don't ever say, oh, you don't know what. You don't know what's going on with me. The Lord knows. And he wants to help. He doesn't give help to angels, doesn't give help to non-believers. He gives help to the descendants of Abraham, to believers. Therefore, because we're human, he had to be made like us, and he was obligated. Yet why? So that he would be a truly merciful and faithful mediator. Look at verse 17. Therefore, he had to be made like his brethren in all things, that he might become a merciful and faithful high priest in things pertaining to God, to make propitiation for the sins of the people. There's one mediator between God and man, the man Christ Jesus. That he become a faithful and merciful. And that came about by entering in the sphere of humanity and sinful man, but without sin.

0: He had to be made like his brethren in all things, that he might become a merciful and faithful high priest. You see, a high priest must be one with whom he represents, but yet without sin here. Therefore, he had to become human. He had to experience our temptations. He had to enter into the sphere of fallen mankind, yet without sin. Tremendous. Hebrews 7:25. Hence, also, he is able to save forever those who draw near to God through him, since he always lives to make intercession for them. He lives to make intercession. What a great God. We said, where are you, Jesus? Where are you? Well, he just lives to make intercession. He's interceding. He loves us, wants to help us, that he might become a merciful and faithful high priest in the things pertaining to God. The God things. We kind of want him to be our high priest in our things. We want him to be merciful and faithful in our agenda, in our issues. It's the things pertaining to God. He is a merciful and faithful high priest. Merciful speaks of compassion and mercy. It speaks of help for the helpless. And faithful, what a wonderful word. He's faithful. He does what he says. And it says he'll come to our aid. He'll grasp us to help us. He died. He took on human flesh and died for us that he could help us come to our aid. If you're tempted to believe the lie that there's no one to go to, Christ is alone able to sympathize with you. He is merciful and faithful high priest. What we need when we're in trouble, we need mercy. We need someone we can trust completely. We need someone who understands, truthfully understands from a standpoint of righteousness, not our own sinfulness, who can sympathize, and Christ is our merciful and faithful high priest. Got to go to him. And notice, he died for us, that he would take care of our sin problem. Verse 17, therefore he had to be made like his brethren in all things, that he might become a merciful and faithful high priest in the things pertaining to God, to make propitiation for the sins of the people. The term propitiation means atonement, possibly. You might have another word in an NIV. Propitiation has the root idea of it is mercy. The word is translated mercy seat some places. Propitiation in there has that idea of mercy. It speaks of appeasement and satisfaction upon those needing mercy, in a sense, here in the context of sin being dealt with. Christ was displayed publicly as the satisfaction for our sins. Being justified as a gift through his grace, Romans 3:24, through the redemption which is in Christ Jesus, whom God displayed publicly as a propitiation through his blood through faith. He died on the cross. God satisfied. It's finished. Public. It's done. 1 John 2:2, he is the propitiation for our sins, not only for ours, but for those of the whole world. 1 John 4:10, in this is love, not that we love God, but that he loved us and sent his son to be the propitiation for our sins, the satisfaction. How could Jesus be satisfaction for sin? Jesus being fully man, yet without sin, he could not be held by death. Satan had no power over Christ because he was sinless. So that Christ accomplished the perfect sacrifice for us, and God is satisfied. He is satisfied. Don't try to make things up to God. Just praise him for forgiveness and ask him to help you not do it anymore. This is how he defeated Satan. He rendered him powerless by taking care of our sin problem. And God's judgment was satisfied. Christ is the only one who could satisfy. And notice, thus he is uniquely qualified to come to our aid. Last verse here. For since he himself was tempted in that which he suffered, he is able to come to the aid of those who are tempted. For, he's explaining, Jesus experienced temptation and the effect of sinful humanity to the max. Therefore, he's able to come to our aid. We saw it back in Hebrews 4:14. Since we have so great a high priest who's passed through the heavens, the Son of God, let us hold fast our confession. Hebrews 4:15. For we do not have a high priest who cannot sympathize with our weaknesses, but one who has been tempted in all things as we are, yet without sin. Let us therefore draw near with confidence to the throne of grace, that we may receive mercy and find grace in time of need. Since he was tempted in the things he suffered. By the way, when you suffer, temptation is pretty hard sometimes. When things are going on, suffering, physically, you know, whatever it might be, temptation becomes a little more difficult. He was tempted in the things he suffered. Since then, he is able to come to the aid. Now, this word come to the aid is not what we saw earlier, gives help. Gives help us take a firm grasp. You know, here, this word comes to aid is bonthano. It speaks of literally running to the aid of one who cries for help. It speaks of rescue. Help me. Phew. right? Running to our aid is tremendous. It speaks of rescue. You see, Jesus came and took on human flesh to firmly grasp us and save us from our sins, delivering us from the domain of darkness, dying for us. But his death and suffering for us also enabled him to become a faithful and merciful high priest, in which we cry out for deliverance from temptation, who will mercifully and faithfully run to our aid and rescue us. Paul says in 1 Corinthians 10:13, no temptation is overtaking you such as common to man, and God is faithful, who will not allow you to be tempted beyond what you're able, with the temptation provide a way of escape that you may be able to endure it. When we sit and grovel around and we don't believe this stuff, it's just a slap in Jesus' face. He's ready to deliver us. Trust him. Believe him. He's merciful. He's faithful. Struggling with temptation and sin? Yep. I would say, yes, I am. I think you would be too, right? We're all tempted, right? Struggle with anger, worry, envy, lust, lack of contentment? Turn to Jesus. He'll come to your aid. He'll run to your aid. He understands and he sympathizes. He's a sympathetic high priest. Sympathetic. I want to read this to close again. Hebrews 4:14, turn there. Since then, we have a great high priest who has passed through the heavens, Hebrews 4:14. Jesus, the Son of God, let us hold fast our confession. For we do not have a high priest who cannot sympathize with our weaknesses, but one who has been tempted in all things as we are, yet without sin. Let us therefore draw near with confidence to the throne of grace, the throne characterized by grace, that we may receive mercy and find grace to help in time of need.
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0: Friend, before we close today's broadcast, I want to talk to you directly about your eternal destiny. If you were to die right now, do you know where you would spend eternity? If you're unsure, here are some important questions to answer. Do you believe that you are a sinner in need of forgiveness, that you've sinned against a holy God? Do you believe that you are unable to do anything about your sinful condition? Do you believe that Jesus is God, that he took on human flesh, that he came and lived the sinless life and went to the cross and died for your sins? He was buried and rose from the dead 3 days later. Do you believe that his work on the cross was sufficient to forgive you of your sins? Are you willing to acknowledge that until you repent of your sins and turn to the Lord Jesus to save you, that you deserve hell and will be sent there? If you believe these things and want to receive Jesus' offer of eternal salvation, then you need to turn to him and ask him. Whoever will call upon the name of the Lord will be saved. Father, I thank you so much for your word and your son Jesus. And I pray for those listening today who do not know you, who still are in their sins, that they would turn from their sin and trust in your son Jesus Christ for salvation, that they would be saved. Father, we thank you for your word and we thank you for your son, and it is in his name we pray.
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1: Those of us who've grown up in the church are prone to a certain kind of deception. 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
2: I overspent again this month. 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
1: When we compare ourselves to people who commit what we consider serious sins, we can feel like we're okay.
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1: We need to realize that every single sin is a big deal. 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
2: It's just that Irish temper again.
1: The way to see the truth about sin is to see it in the light of who God is. When the prophet Isaiah came face to face with God, he said, "Woe is me," and he confessed his sinfulness. Why don't you ask God to search your heart today? Ask him to show you what it looks like in light of his holiness. With Seeking Him, I'm Nancy DeMoss Wagmuth.

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1: For 65 years, VCY has faithfully presented biblical teaching, sacred music, and issues programming, all wrapped up in what is now a Christian information network. Though the beginnings were humble, it was God that was at work all along. Today, the message is literally heard around the world. Only eternity will reveal the countless lives impacted for Christ. From day one, it was supporters that funded this ministry. 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
2: Do you think there's a possibility that you could have an idol in your life? That is something you place more value on than you do God? You say, well, there's nothing I place more value on than God. I mean, He's the only one I worship, and He's the only one I praise, and He's the only one I pray to. But let me ask you this. Does your attitude toward anything or anybody turn you in such a direction that they